0: In the choir stand. Where is that? In the choir stand. Where it at?
1: In the choir stand. Where
0: is
1: that? Hey!
0: Eddie, I want to go back to that. Gotta keep watching.
1: Where is that?
0: Do that break. One, two, and ready. You do it. Hey.

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Thank you, Lord, when things are going good. 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Thank you, Lord. Thank you, Lord. So, devil, Barney.

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Put on the whole armor of God. Ye may be able to stand against the wiles of the devil. BJ Gospel Center now, and power for his help.

Lord, we are standing here in the need of prayer. We stand in need for you to do something and make something out of nothing. Lord God, we live in the day now that things are changing around us, Lord God. But your word is set in heaven. You say heaven and earth will pass away before your word change. Father, we ask you, Lord God, to just bless this radio program. Bless BJ Gospel. Bless the ones that hear this word. Let a miracle take place. Let them be inspired by the singing and the songs, Lord God. You say we should make melody in our hearts to you, Lord God. And Lord God, you are God not far off, but you are God that right now. God, we ask you, Lord God, that you may hear our cry. As we crying right now this evening, Lord God. We crying for those that sick and shut in. We cry for those that without, those that don't have a way, those that don't know the way. Lord, we crying, Lord God.

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In the afternoon. 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

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In the afternoon. 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

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In the afternoon. 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
1: There's no place I'd rather be.

Hallelujah. Every day will be like Sunday. Huh? How many of y'all know it's going to be all right after a while? I want to go back in there. Oh!

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2: 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Get ready for Made New. Jason Nelson is on the way. A little classic, Walking Miracle. Vanessa Bell Armstrong is coming and getting you ready for this year's Carolina's Mind, Body, and Soul Gospel Fest. You know, Travis Green is going to be there, and I've got his new one, Leper Song, next.
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0: We live in a time where the average person has more access to information than ever before. Advancements in science have given mobility back to paralyzed patients and allowed for 3D printed organ transfers. Incredible discoveries are being made when just a few years ago, those same ideas were believed to be science fiction. So why then, with all of these achievements and seemingly endless streams of funding, does America still have much worse health outcomes compared to other similar countries?
1: The problem is people don't have access to a primary care doctor, someone who can understand their particular health goals, their particular health questions and their needs, and then make a plan based on who they are, not just their diagnosis codes. So people are walking around with tons of information, step tracker information, sleep tracker information, you know, internet gurus, and prescriptive advice, you know, everywhere you look, but without a sense of who to trust.
0: That's Dr. Lucy McBride, primary care physician and author of Beyond the Prescription, A Doctor's Guide to Taking Charge of Your Health. A 2023 report reveals that more than 100 million people don't have a primary care provider. That's nearly one third of all Americans, including children. A lot of healthcare is segmented into specialties, and though these play an important role, primary care is where all of that segmented information gets pieced together and made sense of as it affects the patient as a whole.
1: As it was conceived, primary care was supposed to be a hub for problem solving, a place where patient and doctor partnered, where conversation was the commodity, relationship was the commodity. So then patients are empowered, and then referrals are needed only when you can't solve a problem in-house. But the way primary care is now is either it's inaccessible, or patients are given 15 minutes, they're rushed through an appointment, they're treated like a bag of organs through no fault of doctors. The system just isn't designed for patients and doctors. It's designed for volume and for transactions. And so it's no surprise then that patients feel very disenfranchised from the medical system.
0: Even patients that do have a primary care doctor are having issues getting in to see that physician. Suddenly, patients are going to the ER for an acute problem that could have been more easily solved by their family physician.
1: The ER can triage your chest pain well, but if your chest pain started when your mom was diagnosed with cancer, and there's no ER evaluation that's going to help you countenance like stress and anxiety that affects your chest just like a heart attack can.
0: McBride says this disconnect has redefined health as data and tests instead of the accumulation of a patient's experiences. But it's still possible for patients to take back control and get the most out of their 15-minute appointments. Her new book helps people explore what they want out of the healthcare system, starting with the simple idea many of us haven't thought to ask. What does health look like to me?
1: So the most important data for your health doesn't live in a lab test. It's about who you are. It's about your fears, your vulnerabilities, the things you are embarrassed to say out loud. It's about your sleep, your stress, your relationship with food, your relationship with alcohol, your relationship with your mother. Like all those things inform how you think and feel and behave every day. So if you don't understand how you define health for yourself, like what is a healthy day looking like to you? What do you want to be doing in 5 years or 10 years? You run the risk of your health being defined for you as a set of lab tests or in the wellness space, a sort of protocol that someone else decided is what you need.
0: It can be easy to get swept up in the latest and greatest product. But suddenly, you end up spending a lot of money on things you don't actually value. McBride says that having a concrete set of values and expectations when it comes to your own health helps doctors give more informed and personalized recommendations.
1: Some patients want to kind of optimize every body part at all costs. And other patients are like, look, I want to be natural and not take prescription medication sometimes at my own expense. So it's not for me to decide as a physician what your tolerance for risk is or what your particular health goals are. It's for me to understand who you are so that I can layer my expertise onto your goals, right? Like not everybody wants to live the same way or has the same expectations for their health.
0: Defining your health is the first step to transforming your relationship with the healthcare system. The next phase McBride writes about is taking inventory of your health ecosystem. This is the intersection of your physical, emotional, and spiritual well-being.
1: It's not just about what you eat, it's about your relationship with food. You may be somebody who skips lunch because you're too busy, and then you're kind of inattentive and distracted and anxious at work all day, and you go home at night, you eat whatever's in sight, you drink some alcohol to take the edge off, you don't sleep well, and you wake up the next day and do it all over again and tell your doctor you're fatigued. Well, we need to know that you're skipping lunch and overeating at night because you run the risk of getting a whole set of lab tests when all you need is lunch.
0: Which is why being aware of all your experiences is important. McBride divides this ecosystem into four sections, starting with the informatics of who you are and the inputs of what you consume.
1: All the things you put in your body, from kale and quinoa to alcohol and marijuana, all the things you put in your health ecosystem, your infrastructure, your physical container, like the vehicle that you're carrying and driving through life that you cannot trade in. You have to take care of your skeleton like you do your car. And then fourth is your insight, your mental health, your relationships, the story you tell yourself about who you are, your worthiness, the shoulds, and your cognitive health. So the health ecosystem mapping process is about prompting yourself to map this whole system so you can bring a more authentic rendering of yourself to your doctor or to yourself every day when you're making mundane or important decisions about health.
0: This authentic image is a good foundation for McBride's third step to getting the most out of healthcare, which is understanding your patient personality. It's taking an honest look at how you show up in a medical setting.
1: We all have patient personalities. I do too. And this is not good or bad. It's just a way of reflecting on yourself to understand how you process information, how you handle authority figures, and how you take or leave advice. So are you the optimizer who believes that health is defined as like willpower and brute force, and you can optimize your way out of any health problem? Are you the people pleaser who thinks if they could just dazzle their doctor, then everything would be okay? You tend to minimize symptoms and just want to get out of there with a clean bill of health. Are you the internet warrior who comes into your doctor with spreadsheets and reams of data and a lot of anxiety? Or are you the outsourcer who doesn't really want to know why or any mechanism? They just want the prescription, the pill, and they want to get out of there.
0: You won't perfectly fit into just one category. We're all composites of these different profiles, but the goal is to take an honest look at ourselves so that we can lean on our strengths and understand our weaknesses. Having a clear idea of your patient personality can help both you and the doctor get the most out of the experience.
1: A people pleaser might then come to the doctor knowing that this is their personality and say, "Doc, I tend to minimize my symptoms and I really don't want to bother you. So when I'm talking about this fatigue, can you make sure you're just asking me extra questions because I don't think I'm necessarily going to bring things up." And some of it is embarrassing. And so you're then setting yourself up for a dialogue instead of just sitting there and passively consuming information and getting out of that appointment without getting what you need.
0: Now, a people pleaser may not even bring up this concern for fear of annoying or insulting the physician. However, McBride says that doctors actually love this self-awareness from patients.
1: It's much more interesting as a doctor to be told, like, "Hey, this is how I am." And I might, or like, it's wonderful when a patient can say, like, "I'm probably not going to take that prescription. So like, convince me how much I need it." Or like, "I know myself, I don't like pills, but I respect you. Tell me what you think would convince me I need it." You know, that's really helpful.
0: Knowing who you are as a patient will make you much more comfortable in these situations that can often feel overwhelming and vulnerable. It also makes it much easier to ask for help, which is McBride's fourth step in this process. Unfortunately, you may not like every answer you receive. A big part of being human is recognizing that there are so many factors that are out of our control. McBride says it's extremely important to be able to develop the ability to accept what you cannot control so that you can give all your energy to the things you can.
1: Let's say you have a genetic predisposition to heart disease. Okay, you can't change your genetics. You can't change your gender or your age. But there's so much agency you have over your health, your heart health. If you understand by partnering with a doctor and understanding your goals and your limitations of your life, how exercise and healthy habits and alcohol cessation, stress management, even sleep can improve your cardiovascular health. So if we are trying to exercise our way out of a genetic predisposition and not accept that that's just a fixed reality of our life, then that's called denial. And when people have their eyes wide open to the realities of the unfortunate parts of their lives, their past, their genetics, some circumstances they cannot change, it actually opens the door to allocating your energy, time, and resources to the places where you do have control.
0: which is why practicing acceptance is the final step in becoming a better patient. Now, it's a lifelong process, and it doesn't come naturally to many of us, but McBride argues that living in denial will waste so much of your time, efforts, and resources. Accepting the reality of a situation allows you to find other avenues to success instead of beating on a locked door that's never going to open.
1: Now, that's a hard concept, but that's the process of being alive. So there's no supplement that's going to help people accept, like, a cancer diagnosis or something traumatic that happened in their past. It's work, it's effort, but that is where dividends are paid in health.
0: Which is the goal of McBride's book. It helps readers personalize healthcare to fit exactly what they need, making the complex and broken system work better for them.
1: The goal is to help you take an honest inventory of all the data that is housed inside you. Your doctor is never going to have time to elicit from you. And then use it the way you need, even in your everyday life, but certainly in a medical appointment when a doctor is saying, look, let's say a doctor says you need to lose weight or you need to be on a cholesterol medication. You can then say to them, hey, you know what? I first need to work on my relationship with food, the structure of the way I eat and my stress. And then can we give it 3 months? Because that's what I want to work on first, because you've done the homework and you understand that managing cholesterol and weight isn't just about prescriptions.
0: Her book, Beyond the Prescription, is available now wherever books are sold. You can find more information about Dr. Lucy McBride and all of our guests on our website, radiohealthjournal.org. Our executive producer is Amira Zavery. I'm Kristen Farah.
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2: The older we get, the more important our health becomes. Breaking an arm as a kid can feel like a rite of passage, but as an adult, it can completely derail your life. But even for people like Glenn, who make sure to find time for fitness, there are some things even the healthiest people can't avoid.
8: I was a triathlete, a cyclist, raising a family, three boys, and I specifically remember in a YMCA locker room, I had a horrible pain develop in my right foot, and it was the right toe and the ankle area. And I screamed out, and not knowing what that was, because it was just all of a sudden, no warning.
2: What Glenn would later find out is that he was experiencing a gout flare-up.
9: Gout is a serious and painful form of arthritis that occurs when there's too much uric acid in the blood. And this can cause uric acid crystals to form. The hallmark sign of gout is a flare, and that occurs when the body reacts to that buildup of uric acid. So patients sometimes feel joint pain, swelling, redness.
2: That's Dr. Suneet Graywall, a rheumatologist at East Bay Rheumatology Medical Group. It's estimated that gout affects more than 12 million Americans and is nearly four times more common in men. Graywall says the first symptom most patients experience is pain in their toes, like Glenn felt at his local gym. Some patients report pain so severe that even the weight of a bed sheet is unbearable.
9: But gout can be tricky. It can actually spread to other joints. And so what sometimes people don't realize is that the symptoms can occur even in the hand, the wrist, the shoulder. So although we don't know why the toe is often the first place, gout can take many, many different forms.
2: It's important to catch gout early and begin treatment because the buildup of uric acid can eventually cause bone erosion and joint deformity. However, when people fail to manage the condition, it progresses to uncontrolled gout.
9: Uncontrolled gout is a less common form of the disease where a patient experiences gout symptoms like frequent flares or develops gouty lumps, which we call tophi, despite taking gout medication.
2: Glenn didn't see a doctor after that first flare-up, hoping that it was a weird one-off situation. But ignoring the problem wasn't going to make it any better. In fact, the flare-ups became much more frequent.
8: They developed in other parts of my body, not just my foot, but my knee, shoulder, hands. I started developing tophi nodules. The first one was in my right toe, and they spread. I had them in my both Achilles tendons up and down, and other parts of my body, including my ear.
2: Instead of seeking help, Glenn first tried to fix the problem through lifestyle changes. Uric acid is a waste product our bodies produce when breaking down chemical compounds found both in our cells and in food. While these compounds are found in many types of food, the highest concentrations are in beer, organ meats, red meats, and certain seafood. So naturally, Glenn thought that avoiding these products would prevent future flare-ups.
8: I had read where certain foods and beverages would increase uric acid levels. By activity, I reduced activity, thinking that if I didn't do as much, they would go away. Part of it was ignoring them on the onset. I thought, well, this has got to be, it's something that's just going to pass, and had no clue that it was so serious at that time.
2: It quickly became clear that his self-management wasn't going to be enough.
8: What I was doing was not working. I was wrong in thinking that I could make changes in diet, other things that I could control it, and it's not possible. And so during that time when those developed and I had the flares, I saw my physician and realized at that time that it was uncontrolled and I needed help.
2: Graywall says that gout often cannot be fixed through diet changes alone because there's usually more underlying components causing the condition.
9: A lot of patients think that gout is due to what they didn't do or they did do. They may think it's related to diet or lifestyle, but what they don't recognize is that there's a component of genetics or, how the kidney is functioning. Chronic kidney disease is one of those reasons, because when the kidneys are not functioning properly, uric acid continues to build up in the body. And then it can spread and also deposit in places like the kidney or other organs.
2: The kidneys are key players in the development of gout because they're in charge of filtering uric acid out of the bloodstream. Graywall says it's important that physicians look at how the kidneys are functioning when treating cases of gout because it could reveal a larger issue.
9: It's important for physicians to recognize that the kidney may be playing a role. And of course, we know that there are other conditions that affect the kidney. I think that it's not always obvious, what is happening with the kidney. Patients can sometimes have normal kidney function on face value or on blood work, but how the kidney filters that uric acid is more complex.
2: And as Graywall mentioned earlier, there's a genetic component that can make the condition unavoidable for some people.
9: There can be specific genetics that predispose people to developing gout, but also gout is associated with other medical conditions as well. So if one has genetics that may predispose them to those other conditions, all of that can have a compounding effect on the kidney, which is ultimately responsible for clearing out the uric acid. I think the important thing to recognize is that it's not just related to diet or lifestyle. Again, we mentioned that genetics and kidney functioning are just two other factors that a patient may not have control over. So, as Glenn described, he was a very healthy athlete and he was trying his best with trying to adjust diet and lifestyle, and that wasn't enough. So for many patients, that isn't the whole picture.
2: Thankfully, there are effective treatments available that both manage sudden flare-ups and clear out the buildup of uric acid in the body. For people with uncontrolled gout, the American College of Rheumatology recommends long-term urate-lowering therapy. It's a strategy that uses pharmaceuticals to first block uric acid production, then help the kidneys excrete the existing uric acid from the body. You can find more information about Dr. Suneet Graywal and all of our guests on our website, radiohealthjournal.org. Our writer-producer is Kristen Farah. Our production manager is Jason Dickey. I'm Greg Johnson.
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18: Medical notes this week. How moms help program their unborn baby's internal biological clock. These clocks help time our sleep, metabolism, and other essential functions. A mass study in the Journal of Biological Rhythms reveals that clear day-night cycles synchronize during the equivalent of the human third trimester. This alignment is driven by maternal hormones crossing the placenta, which heavily dictates healthy fetal development. This research suggests that disruptions to this sensitive window could raise the child's long-term risk for mood disorders. Sugar-free sweeteners could be quietly disrupting your body's internal chemistry. Research published in Current Atherosclerosis Reports revealed that low-calorie sweeteners can significantly raise fasting insulin and HbA1c levels, a crucial marker of long-term blood sugar control. It also found strong signals of metabolic impairment linked to changes in the gut microbiome. So while these substitutes may help replace excessive soda intake, they may not be the best for long-term consumption. And finally, the next massive breakthrough in the plant-based protein market might currently be growing in your backyard. A study published in ACS Food Science and Technology reveals that common marigold flowers contain the same amount of protein as conventional staples like quinoa. They also have high heat stability and carry unique amino acid profiles that create umami flavors. This research highlights an eco-friendly source of sustainable nutrition capable of elevating the taste, structure, and mineral density of modern meat alternatives. And that's Medical Notes this week. I'm Mayon Vosta-Betancourt.
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0: Live serves up a mix of gospel tunes that uplift your spirit and fill your day with hope. 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

know that the Lord will fight your battles. Uh-huh. I remember my granddaddy, Deacon A.C. Smith, would say something like this, and I

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Rated number one for gospel music and community service.

Woody Lewis and Warner Boys. God did. Oh, yes, he did. Woke us up this morning, keeping us. Thank you so much for joining us on this beautiful day. The God has spared our life to see. Love this classic from Albertina Walker. Walker on me.

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3: 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Can I teach you a song real quick? Real simple song. Real simple. Real simple. Real simple. 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

0: JJ Harrison, You Can Praise Nothing Else. What about this one from Bishop Ronald Lee Brown? We're Glory 90.5.
1: You know, there are songs we sang years ago that when you sing them now, the charismatics challenge us and say, you have no scripture for that song. Your song is not scripturally sound. But many of the songs that our forefathers sang were not based upon scripture. It was based out of experience. They experienced things and they went through things. And sometimes in the fields, I'm told, because I'm not that old, that was a way they would signal one another. Tell them how to meet each other at different places, how things could go for them. I just need to hear that in my ear that I can kind of get it. And sometimes after they'd worked all day, and they wanted to just meet together and have prayer, they would just

didn't feel that day. And they didn't know where all those folks were going. They would run to the door, wonder, where's everybody going? Everybody keep passing my house. Where they going? Somebody would give them a signal when they walk by the door.

0: next Sunday. 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

0: 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I'm talking about the one and only, the late Reverend Timothy Wright. 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
1: I want to tell you a little story. There was an old mother who lived in New Orleans who was displaced by Hurricane Katrina. She lost everything that she had, her home, car, family. And when they evacuated her, they sent her to a shelter between New Orleans and Baton Rouge. And while she sat there on a cot that they had provided for her, she had been without food and water and the necessities, and she began to cry. She started to shed tears. But while she was crying, she thought on the goodness of the Lord. And she started singing this little song.

0: Come on, help me say that. Jesus, Jesus, Jesus. I need some help.
1: Jesus, Jesus, Jesus.
0: Come on, lift your voice and say, Jesus, Jesus, Jesus. Come on. Jesus, Jesus. Well, a young man walked up to her and said, Mother, why are you calling on Jesus? Shouldn't you be calling on FEMA? Shouldn't you be calling on the Red Cross, Salvation Army? Or better yet, shouldn't you be calling on President Bush and Cheney and those? And she said, son, you don't understand. There's a reason why I'm calling on that name. Because that's the name that's above every name. And she said, there's a reason why I'm calling on that name, Jesus. And you know what she told that young boy? She said, come here, let me tell you why I call on that name. Savior, Savior, Savior. Come on, help me say that.
1: Savior, Savior, Savior.
0: Anybody know him as the Savior?
1: Savior, Savior, Savior.
0: What's his name?

The paramedics was rushing by with a stretcher. They had an old man on the stretcher that had a seizure because he couldn't get his medication and his prescription. And she stopped him and said, "Where are you taking this man?" They said, "We're trying to get him over to the triage unit and get him some medical attention." She said, "Let me look at him." And while she was looking at the old man, a young girl came up with a baby in her arm, and the baby had a fever. She said, "Let me look at the baby too." And the young boy said, "Why you want to look at these folk? Why you want to look at these folk?" You know what she told him? "Healer, healer, healer." That's what the old mother said. "Healer, healer, healer." I wish y'all would help me say that up in here. Come on. "Healer, healer."

exit door. Folks was rushing over to the exit door to see what was going on. They was making a lot of noise, and somebody sent a note, and it said there were 3 tractor trailers out there with food, water, and medicine, and mother started to really cry now. She really lost it now. And then somebody else sent another note, said there were 2 more tractor trailers that just showed up with dry clothes and Pampers and all the other stuff that they needed. And mother just lost.

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2: 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Let us bow our heads in prayer and meditation as we're led by Minister Tisdale.
3: Great and mighty God, our Lord and our Savior, Jesus Christ. Lord Jesus, we want to thank you, Lord God, for all of your loving kindness. Lord, for your merciful grace that you've extended toward us. Lord, how you gave yourself for the sins of the world. My God, how you laid your life down that every man may have the opportunity to repent, be baptized in water in the name of Jesus Christ. My God, and we glorify you for sending the gift of the Holy Ghost to lead us, my God, and to guide us unto all truth. Oh, great and mighty Savior, today, Lord God, we humbly ask and pray, Lord God, for your mercy. My God, for your extended grace, Lord, we can do nothing without you. My God, we realize that you've done everything. You made the world, the sea, my God, and you made each and every one of us individually, my God, for your pleasure, to worship you and to glorify you, Lord Jesus. Lord, help us this day, Lord God, to give you all the glory, all the praise, all the honor, Lord. You're more than worthy, oh God. Lord, we're not worthy, but you are worthy of all the glory, Lord. Lord, and we asking and praying mightily unto you today, Lord. Lord, you said if we look unto you, my God, that you would save us. And we are praying and asking, Lord, please, Lord, save your people. My God, stir us up. Give us a mind to continue in the faith, my God, steadfastly in the apostles' doctrine. Lord God, we ask and pray today, Lord God, as always, please, Lord, let your power be upon the man of God. My God, anoint him and touch his mouth, Lord God, that he speak as the oracles of God, that he tell us by the Holy Ghost what you have to say to the people, Lord God. Lord God, we ask and pray, Lord God, that you touch those that are weak, those that are burdened, those that are in sin, those that are crippled, my God, those that want to serve you, my God, and cannot because they are too weak in mind and in faith. Lord, we are asking you today to increase the faith. Lord God, we're asking you to touch those that are sick, those that are severely afflicted, Lord God. Lord, we know that you're able to do all things. My God, these great and mighty blessings we ask in the holy and precious name of our Lord and our Savior, Jesus Christ, to the glory of God. Amen.
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0: Now indeed, it is indeed an honor to present unto you the man of God, our pastor and general overseer, Bishop Josie Tisdale.
1: We are thankful and do give much honor, much praises to God, our Lord and Savior, Jesus Christ. We love him. We want to obey him, whereby we can have eternal life. We greet you, you, and you, in his name. Don't know of another name whereby we can be saved. That's what it's about, you know. When a person dies, they bring him into church, put him before where you can view him. And they have a program outline. Prayer. Reading the scriptures, singing songs, and giving some to have some words to say. Give them 3 minutes. They'll take 10, look like. And it says, all good things about the person to please the family. But you know, we should want to please God.
2: Amen.
1: Jesus did those things to please the Father. People want to please family members, friends and neighbors, by speaking good things. Yeah. It'd be nice, because that's what God going by. But all they have done in their bodies. Every word they have spoken. This is what God's going by. But we want to put on a good show. But what about God? John 8:29. And you could go up some there, reader. The Jews, they were not pleased with Jesus being who he was, who he said that he was. They didn't believe him. Jesus illustrated to them. What did it say here, reader?
3: John 8 and at verse 25.
1: All right.
3: Then said they unto him,
1: what?
3: Who art thou?
1: Who art thou?
3: And Jesus said unto them,
1: what?
3: Even the same that I said unto you from the beginning.
1: I done told you who I am. God's saying the same thing today. Jesus is telling us who he is.
2: Amen.
1: that he hath come in the Father's name. And when you've seen him, oh, he told them already. Mm-hmm. When you've seen me,
3: yeah,
1: you see the Father. I see it that shows the Father.
3: Amen.
1: You understand this?
3: Mm-hmm.
1: People always want to see some proofs. But listen, when you come to Jesus,
3: yeah,
1: come with faith.
3: Yeah. Amen. Amen.
1: If he said he's God, yes, I believe him.
3: Must believe that he is.
1: He's the one that was supposed to come.
3: Yes.
1: You have to believe him.
3: Mm-hmm.
1: Not see, believe.
3: Yes.
1: Without seeing. What does he read?
3: Then said they unto him, who art thou?
1: Who art thou?
3: And Jesus said unto them,
1: what?
3: Even the same that I said unto you from the beginning.
1: I told you.
3: I have many things to judge of you.
1: I'm judging many things.
3: But he that sent me is true.
1: He that sent me.
3: And I speak to the world those things which I have heard of him.
1: I speak what I've heard of him. The Father.
3: Yes, sir.
1: The Spirit.
3: Yes, sir.
1: God is a spirit.
3: Yes. Yes.
1: And he's speaking as the Father in a body. Can you believe this?
3: Yes.
1: I believe.
3: Amen.
1: What did he say?
3: They understood not.
1: They didn't understand it.
3: That he spake to them of the Father.
1: You see? They're getting on Jesus.
3: Mm-hmm.
1: Don't realize he's telling them, I'm the Father.
3: Mm-hmm.
1: We have to believe. This is the Father. We need to see while we're in flesh and blood. Stop playing around. Believe Jesus Christ. And we take care of the Father too.
3: Mm-hmm.
1: Read it.
3: Then said Jesus unto them,
1: what?
3: When ye lifted up the Son of Man.
1: See, when you have lifted up the Son of Man,
3: then shall ye know that I am he.
1: Now lift him up by praises and belief.
3: Amen.
1: Where you
3: Amen.
1: Know he ain't no liar. You believe him. That he's Jesus.
3: Amen.
1: God in the flesh.
3: Yes, sir.
1: Jews didn't want to believe it. But here come the saints to believe that he has come in the flesh.
3: Yes.
1: Is that right?
3: That's how you know the Spirit of God.
1: We believe this.
3: Yeah.
1: That he's come in the flesh.
3: Mm-hmm.
1: Who? Jesus Christ has come in the flesh. And that's God.
3: That's the Spirit of God. Amen. Amen.
1: 1 John 4.
3: Beloved, believe not every spirit, but try the spirits.
1: See, I'm going to try and see whether this is Jesus.
3: Whether they are of God.
1: Jesus of God.
3: That's right. Because many false prophets are going out into the world.
1: Many of them are here.
3: Yeah, Lord. Don't know.
1: That don't know.
3: Amen.
1: Thank God for the saints that know who Jesus is.
3: Surely, surely.
1: And willing to take up their crosses and follow him.
3: Thank God.
1: I praise him for this.
3: Surely, surely.
1: Read it.
3: Hereby know ye the Spirit of God.
1: Know it.
3: Every spirit.
1: Every spirit.
3: that confesseth,
1: that confesses,
3: that Jesus Christ,
1: Jesus Christ,
3: is come in the flesh,
1: that's God, you know,
3: is of God.
1: Amen. You want to be of God? You better believe Jesus.
3: Amen.
1: Don't be as these Jews.
3: Amen.
1: Some of them still don't believe he's the Messiah.
3: That's right.
1: But he is the one.
3: Amen.
1: Some Jews did. I believe Nathanael was a Jew.
3: Mm-hmm.
1: And they came and told him.
3: Yes, sir.
1: See, we seen the Messiah.
3: Yeah.
1: John 1:49.
3: Mm-hmm.
1: You might have to go up a verse or so.
3: Amen.
1: But I need 49.
3: Yeah.
1: What does it say?
3: John 1 and at verse 45.
1: All right.
3: Philip findeth Nathanael and saith unto him.
1: Nathanael. And saith unto him.
3: We have found him.
1: We have found him.
3: Of whom Moses in the law.
1: Look at him.
3: Yes, sir.
1: Moses spake of Jesus.
3: Some believers here. That's
1: Moses believed Jesus.
3: Yeah, that's right. We have found him.
1: We found him.
3: Of whom Moses in the law.
1: Moses in the law.
3: And the prophets.
1: And the prophets.
3: Did right.
1: Did right.
3: Jesus.
1: Jesus.
3: Of Nazareth.
1: Of Nazareth.
3: The son of Joseph.
1: The son of Joseph.
3: And Nathanael said unto him.
1: What?
3: Can there any good thing come out of Nazareth?
1: Yeah, ain't nothing good out of Nazareth.
3: Philip saith unto him,
1: what?
3: Come and see.
1: Come and see.
3: Jesus saw Nathanael coming to him and saith of him,
1: what?
3: Behold, an Israelite
1: right?
3: Indeed.
1: Is a Jew now.
3: In whom is no God.
1: No God.
3: Nathanael saith unto him,
1: it doesn't take much. If God in you, it doesn't take much for you to believe Jesus.
3: That's right. Amen.
1: Just a few words,
3: yes, sir,
1: of confirmation.
3: My sheep, your sheep. You hear that voice. Amen.
1: And you know.
3: Yes, sir.
1: That's God.
3: I know that's God. Amen.
1: You know God calling you, yes, into the truth.
3: Amen. Amen.
1: Not a false way. The truth.
3: Yeah.
1: Baptizing is Acts 2:38. It's Acts 8:16.
3: Yeah.
1: 10:48.
3: Yeah.
1: 19:5. You understand?
3: Amen.
1: You're doing it like this. Then you have it right.
3: Thank the Lord.
1: And it doesn't take much. World, it doesn't take much to believe if you have want to, a desire to be right. Read it, read it.
3: Jesus saw Nathanael coming to him and saith of him, behold, an Israelite indeed,
1: yes,
3: in whom is no God.
1: No God in it.
3: Nathanael saith unto him,
1: what?
3: Whence knowest thou me?
1: How do you know me?
3: Jesus answered and said unto him,
1: what?
3: Before that Philip called thee.
1: Before Philip called thee.
3: Thou was under the fig tree.
1: You under that fig tree.
3: I saw thee.
1: Probably eating a juicy fig. See, that's a right one there.
3: Yeah.
1: I don't see anyone around.
3: No one around. That's right.
1: I'm going to pluck this.
3: Yeah.
1: Probably, you know. But Jesus saw him when he realized no one had seen him.
3: That's right.
1: And Jesus said, what?
3: Nathanael answered. Jesus said, before that Philip called thee.
1: Before Philip called thee.
3: When thou was under the fig tree.
1: When thou was under the fig tree.
3: I saw thee.
1: I what?
3: I saw thee.
1: Jesus.
3: Nathanael knew then.
1: It doesn't take much. It doesn't take much for you to repent and be baptized. When you hear about Jesus, what he can do. He's a healer. Cast out devils. unclean spirits.
3: Yeah.
1: Huh? Yes. Fill you with the Holy Ghost.
2: Amen.
1: Forgive you for all your sins.
3: All your sins.
1: Then you go, who can do this?
3: Only Jesus.
1: But a God. And Jesus is God. He can forgive sins on the earth.
3: Amen.
1: While he was here, he told him, let him know that the Son of Man can forgive sin on the earth where we are. Forgive sin. Oh, God can do it. Amen. Jesus can do that.
3: Amen.
1: Is that right?
2: Amen.
1: Where does that read it? Read the word.
3: Nathanael answered him and said unto him,
1: what?
3: Rabbi.
1: Listen. Rabbi.
3: Thou art the Son of God.
1: Yes, sir. Did it take 10 sermons? Just one.
3: That's right.
1: And he believed that he was the Son of God, the King
3: of Israel.
1: Of Israel.
3: Mm-hmm.
1: If you look in Isaiah 44, you'll see the King of Israel back there. And here, someone's saying now, you, the King of Israel, Son of God, King of Israel.
3: Yeah.
1: Is that right?
3: Amen. Isaiah 45 and at verse 5. Excuse me, 44 and at verse 5. Isaiah 44 and at verse
1: 44.
3: 5.
1: That's it.
3: One shall say, I am the Lord's.
1: One shall say, I'm the Lord.
3: And another shall call himself the name by the name of Jacob.
1: Yes.
3: And another shall scribe with his hand out unto the Lord.
1: Yes.
3: And surname himself by the name of Israel.
1: Yes.
3: Thus said the Lord.
1: Surname himself by who?
3: By the name of Israel.
1: The name of Israel.
3: Thus said the Lord.
1: Who?
3: The King of Israel.
2: Amen.
3: And his Redeemer, the Lord of hosts.
1: Yeah.
3: I am first.
1: Yeah.
3: And I am last.
2: Amen.
3: And beside me, there is no God.
1: I'm talking about someone who can save you. Fill you with the Holy Ghost. That's who I'm worshiping and praising today. I won't have time to beat myself up here with some old man. I'm talking about Jesus. To save you. If a man is a crook, God knows it. He righteous, God knows it. Is that right?
3: Amen.
1: I read it go back.
3: John 8 and at verse 28.
1: Yeah.
3: Then said Jesus unto them.
1: What?
3: When ye have lifted up the Son of Man.
1: When you lift him up.
3: Then ye shall know.
1: The Son of Man.
3: I am he.
1: Lift the Son of Man up.
3: Lift him up.
1: You understand?
3: Amen.
1: Who's the Son of Man? Jesus Christ.
3: Son of God.
1: Jesus Christ.
3: Yeah.
1: The Son of God.
3: That's right.
1: Lift him up.
3: Amen.
1: The one, not two gods.
3: Amen.
1: You people going around here saying it to Jesus Christ. You better stop lying. All lies. You have your part in the lake.
3: Yeah.
1: Burning. Fire. And brimstone. You won't get out of there for telling those lies. Get forgiven now by repenting of your sins.
3: Amen.
1: And being baptized. Read, reader.
3: When you have lifted up the Son of Man.
1: Lift him up.
3: Then shall ye know that I am he.
1: That I'm he.
3: And I do nothing of myself.
1: I'm the Father.
3: But as my Father hath taught me, I speak these things.
1: I speak what's in my Father.
3: And he that sent me is with me.
1: Is with me.
3: The Father hath not left me alone.
1: Never left me alone.
3: For I do always.
1: I'm doing always.
3: Those things that please him.
1: I'm going to please Jesus.
3: Amen, amen.
1: He's the Father.
3: Yeah.
1: We please him. We have the Father.
3: That's right, that's right. And he spake these words, many believed. As he spake these words, many believed on him.
1: Yes, sir.
3: Then said Jesus to those Jews right. which believed on him.
1: Yeah.
3: If ye continue in my words.
1: You come on now. Come on with me.
3: Then are ye my disciples indeed.
1: But if not.
3: And ye shall know the truth.
1: I'm going to speak the truth to you.
3: And the truth shall make
1: you free. Are you free?
3: Amen.
1: Only if you repent.
3: Amen, amen.
1: Be baptized in water in the name of Jesus Christ for your sins. Get a spirit in you.
3: Amen.
1: Then you're free. Thank God for it. May God bless you.
3: Tune in again to hear the word of God preached in his full.

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Tanya Nolan with Blessings. 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Here's Tamela Mann, Kurt Franklin, Wyclef John. Hello, God.

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1: Absolutely. 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

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We're Glory 98.5. I'm Trey Nicholson hanging out with you. This is Javonte Patton. It's Call Your Name. Turn it up as this bless shout.

Kansas Spirituals, glad I got Jesus. I'm Trey Nicholson. Thank you for hanging out with me. I'm out of here. Enjoy the rest of your day of His gospel. We'll do this again tomorrow at 3 o'clock. Leaving you with your Kaylin Carr History Breakthrough.

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Hey.

0: It's in the choir set, baby. Yes, it is. Anybody still singing the choir? Where you at, choir members? God bless you.
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9: We've talked a lot about ultra-processed foods, and here is one more reason to pay close attention to what you eat. New study out of Australia found that bumping up your ultra-processed food intake by just 10% a day, we're talking a small bag of chips, was linked to a, quote, measurable drop in attention and a higher risk of dementia. And here's the part that really surprised me. This held true even for people eating an otherwise healthy Mediterranean-style diet. In other words, you can't just cancel out the junk with a good salad. If that sounds discouraging, let me give you some good news. It's never too late to improve your diet. Researchers found that swapping ultra-processed foods for whole foods over several years lowered the risk of cognitive decline. So midlife even can be a great time to start. Read the labels and reach for the real stuff. I'm Dr. Sanjay Gupta, helping you live a better life.

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3: 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If you desire more information concerning New Grace Temple Ministries, give us a call at 843. The number is 665-9738. We are once again assembled around the table, and we have been talking about Israel and the church, people of God, and we pray that what we have been bringing to you over the last few weeks has been a blessing to your ministry. And we want to pick up today talking about paralleling the transgressions of Israel and the church. We want to show the timeline or how the church is paralleling the ways of Israel in their transgressions, people of God. And I have with me today, to my right, Evangelist Barbara Cook, and then Elder Quentin Jones II, and Minister Yvonne Quillens. And the four of us today will be talking out of the scriptures. People of God, we would like for you to follow us concerning the scriptures when it comes to how the church is paralleling the transgressions of Israel. I'll start in the book of Exodus chapter 20, verse 3, how the Lord, when Moses was writing, he said, thou shalt have no other gods before me. This was a proclamation of the Lord our God. And this, to me, was one of the greatest transgressions of the nation of Israel, and how the church is paralleling their transgressions today and picking up on the same spirit in so many different ways. We find that Israel in idolatry in the scriptures, they bought in to some of the ways. First of all, you have to remember they came out of Egypt, and Egypt was a nation with polytheism. Amen. They served many gods. And so Israel had one God. Deuteronomy 6:4 tells us that the Lord our God is one Lord. And so what happened with Israel, they began to follow in the same ways as the Egyptians, and then coming into Canaan in them. So I want to put this around the table, and for the next 20 six, seven odd minutes, we will be once again talking about paralleling the transgressions of Israel and the church.
4: Praise the Lord.
3: Praise Him.
4: As I was doing my study, I wanted to define the word transgression.
3: Okay.
4: And it means the willful, intentional crossing of a moral boundary set by God.
3: Wow.
4: This is not something that just happened haphazardly.
3: That's right.
4: It's a deliberate choice to disobey.
3: Mm.
4: So let's go to Exodus chapter 32.
3: Okay.
4: And I'm going to read from Exodus 32, verse number 1. And it says, and when the people saw that Moses delayed to come down out of the mount, the people gathered themselves together unto Aaron, and said unto him, up, make us gods which shall go before us. For as for this Moses, the man that brought us up out of the land of Egypt, we want not what become of him.
3: Yes.
4: So as you can see, the people of Israel, they wanted a God intentionally. They, while Moses was in the mountain getting instructions from God, they got impatient waiting for him to come down.
3: That's right.
4: So they pressured Aaron into making a God for them. They wanted a God that they could, that was tangible, that they could see, that they could touch, and they worshiped it. So Aaron made them what we know as the golden calf.
3: That's right.
4: So the golden calf, it represents a familiar Egypt symbol of strength and fertility.
3: Wow.
4: And if you take this to the church today,
3: come on,
4: the folks in the church today, they get impatient. They don't want to wait for a move of God.
3: That's right.
4: They want a quick fix.
3: Yes.
4: Instead of praying and seeking the Lord. So what they did, they replaced God with what's tangible, what's familiar. They wanted what was convenient and what's comfortable to them.
3: Come on here.
4: Amen.
3: Amen.
5: Amen. I want to jump in on there as well in Exodus chapter 32. I'm glad you started there because when you look at this, as I was studying this, one thing I found about Israel is that they had a commitment issue when it came to God. They didn't really fully commit themselves to God and to
3: That's
5: the
3: right.
5: word that God gave to them. And so when you look here in Exodus 32, when it says that when they saw that Moses delayed, that word delayed, in other words, they got disappointed. They were like, wait a minute, where is Moses at? Why is he not down yet? And you look at it as we parallel it with the church. At the first sign of hardship, the first sign of struggle, we turn and we leave God, just like they turned and left God at this point, erected this golden calf. You look at it at the first sign of trouble when they erected it, they built the calf, then they built an altar to the calf
3: worship
5: that calf right there. The first sign they just left. And that's how we are.
3: Yes.
5: When it comes to the things of God, we don't like to wait. As Minister Quillins just said, we don't like to wait on God. And so at the first sign of hardship, because we have not committed ourselves to the word of God, we leave.
3: No more.
6: Amen. Amen. And in so doing, they really thought that they were doing what was right. In their eyes, they thought that they were worshiping God, and that's just a form of syncretism, because they began to blend the worship of this idol into what they thought was true. And I just give you the definition of syncretism. It is to combine different forms of beliefs and practice, blending the sacred, the unsacred with the sacred. And that's what they thought they were doing. They said, well, Moses is delayed and he's supposedly getting instructions from the Lord for us. So like a minister said, they went up to Aaron and said, look, can you just make us this calf and we'll go ahead and worship while we're waiting on Moses to come? And they felt like, okay, this is the right thing to do. So they began to blend their own beliefs in when they began to worship that golden calf.
3: Well, isn't it something? Look at what we're talking about in the transgression, because transgression is a rebellion. Okay, when you look this thing up in the Hebrew, it's a rebellion, it's a revolt, it's a moral or religious rebellion. Now, it's something how Moses, their leader whom God had appointed, was up in the mountains, amen, getting a word from the Lord, you know, getting in the face, you know, establishing this nation with God. And isn't it just like the people of God today? You know, we don't want that. We don't want that one that's carrying the true word of God. We erect or we establish or we go find ourselves a leader that will suit us and suit our flesh and take us out of the true principles of God. I was looking here in Joshua 24:19, and Joshua said unto the people, you cannot serve the Lord, for he is an holy God and he is a jealous God. He will not forgive your transgressions nor your sins. See, and Joshua was a man of God. Joshua is telling the people, our God is holy and you are unholy. Unholy people cannot serve a holy God. And this is one of the things, even the church today, we have picked up this same mentality, you know, in rebellion. We choose leaders who have syncretic ways, you know. You know, we like this Halloween. We like to be able to go to fraternities, sororities, and parties, and drink, and smoke. We like to be able to do all these things, and nobody is going to tell us we're wrong. See, people of God, Israel chose the same thing. They chose Aaron, somebody who was not consecrated unto the Lord.
6: Well, it says over in Matthew 6:24, like in today's church, it says no man can serve two masters.
3: That's right.
6: For either he will hate the one or love the other, or else he will hold to the one and despise the other. You cannot serve God and mammon. So you got to make a choice. Either you're going to serve idolatry, you're going to go with the ways of the world, or you're going to hold true to God, and then you're going to wait on the promises of God. You're not going to get impatient, and you're not going to lean to your own understanding. You're not going to begin to acknowledge your own way because you are not willing to wait on the Lord.
3: People of God, we really need to hear this. Amen. The church of today is following in the same pathway that Israel did in their time. As we're talking about this transgression, let's look here in 1 Samuel 15:23, because I just told us in the Hebrew, transgression is a rebellion. And the Bible says, for rebellion is as the sin of witchcraft. Now hear that. Rebellion is as the sin of witchcraft, and stubbornness is as iniquity and idolatry. Because thou hast rejected the word of the Lord, he have also rejected thee. He told Saul from being king. And this is what's happening, because remember, the church of the living God, we're supposed to be a royal priesthood, a holy nation. We're supposed to be a consecrated people. We're supposed to be a people who obey the Lord. We're supposed to be a people who follow in the way of the Lord. We're supposed to be a people, amen, who take up our cross and follow the Lord. We're supposed to deny ourselves. Israel rebelled against God, and the church of the living God today, we're doing the same. It didn't just start today, but it's being carried out today.
5: Amen. To carry on that, Bishop, you look in 1 Samuel 8 and verse 4 says, then all the elders of Israel gathered themselves together and came to Samuel unto Ramah. Verse 5 says, and said unto him, behold, thou art old, thy sons walk not in thy ways. Now they said, make us a king to judge us like all the nations. But the Bible says this thing displeased Samuel.
3: Uh-huh.
5: When they said, give us a king to judge us. And Samuel prayed unto the Lord. Here's the thing that got me. The Lord told Samuel, he said, you know what? Give these people what they want.
3: That's right.
5: I've showed myself to them as their provider. But since they have not committed themselves to me, and they want to be like the other nations, I don't know why we have an issue with being like others and being wanting to syncretize ourselves with the things of this world.
3: Wow.
5: When he's called us out, he told them in Exodus 19, he said, I've made you a kingdom of priests. I've chosen you. I've handpicked you from out. He said, I didn't choose you because you're the best. I chose you because the least of them. But I put my hand on you, and I want to use you, display you before the world. But it's a problem when we are so engrafted with the culture over the Christ.
6: What they didn't realize, they were actually denying the kingship of God, because they wanted a human king. They didn't want to stand that as Jesus Christ is Lord, Jesus Christ is King of Kings. They wanted to have a human king. And that's the way it is in the body of Christ today, in the church today. You know, we don't look into Jesus, who is the author and finisher of our faith, but we want to look to the government. We want to look to what man can give us. We look out and we see all of the things that are taking place in the land, but we can't trust God as king. We can't trust him as Lord. And we want to reach out and we're going to look to other things to try to satisfy that desire that we have.
3: Amen. Amen. Amen. Minister, you?
4: Yes, I just want to touch on what we're talking about, syncretism. And Israel, they adopted idols from other nations. I want to look at 2 Kings chapter 21, verses 3-7. And it says, and this is talking about King Manasseh. It says, for he built up again the high places which Hezekiah, his father, had destroyed. And he reared up altars of Baal and made a grove and did Ahab king of Israel and worshiped all the hosts of heaven and served them. And he built altars in the house of the Lord, of which the Lord said, in Jerusalem I will put my name. And he built altars for all the host of heaven in the two courts of the house of the Lord.
3: Come on here.
4: And he made his son pass through the fire and observed times and used enchantments and dealt with familiar spirits and wizards. He wrought much wickedness in the sight of the Lord to provoke him to anger. Jesus. And he set a graven image of the grove that he had made in the house of which the Lord said to David and to Solomon his son, in this house and in Jerusalem, excuse me, which I have chosen out of all tribes of Israel, will I put my name forever. So King Manasseh, he rebuilt Baal's altars, and he even placed idols inside the Lord's temple.
3: That's right.
4: The church of today, that's how we are. We bring all kinds of things into the church and think that we're worshiping gods, but God is not for that. So also in the church today, we set up other idols. We trust in our careers more than God. You know, we define our worth by our achievement. There are a lot of churches that measure success by numbers, by how much members they have, and not by transformation.
6: Amen. The other things that we bring into the house of God, I don't know if you've heard of the Divine Nine and the Masons and all of these different fraternities and sororities. And we think, and that's just setting up an idol in the house of God. But we come in and we worship these things and we practice these type of things in God's house. But you cannot. That's just having a form of godliness. But we're denying the very power of God when we do these things.
3: You know, and same thing in the book of Ezekiel. You know, I'm reading here in the 8th chapter of Ezekiel, how God grabbed Ezekiel. Ezekiel said, by the lock of his head, and the Spirit lifted him up between the earth and heaven and brought him in a vision into Jerusalem to the door of the inner gate that looks toward the north, where was the seat of the image of jealousy, which provoked the Lord to jealousy. That's Ezekiel 8:3 goes into verse 6, and it says, he said furthermore unto me, son of man, seest thou what they do, even the great abominations that the house of Israel commit here, that I

0: Bishop in Ezekiel, and what Minister Quillen's alluded to there about those enchantments and the wizards. We're living in a time now. Now I'm going back to what we said when we started about how Israel had this commitment issue. There's a commitment issue in the Come body on. Of Christ this Come day, on. And we feel like we need Jesus plus things, Jesus yes. plus crystals, Jesus plus chakras, Jesus plus psychics. There are believers going to psychics. It's the crazy things that we hear because we have not fully committed ourselves to Christ. Why do we think we need Jesus plus anything? Why he can't be all that we need and everything that we need? He's everything that we need.
1: You know, the sad thing about that is that we will say that he's our everything. We'll get up and give a testimony. He's my everything. But yet, you know, and then I turn around, I go down to my fraternity, you know, and do my steps and pledge to some other God, some other way and things of that nature. You know, I put in front of my church, Black Lives Matter, you know, and black, you know, and all these type things, you know. Once again, we are paralleling Israel. The Bible says in the book of Judges, chapter 6, verse 1, and the children of Israel did evil in the sight of the Lord, and the Lord delivered them into the hand of Midian 7 years. And, you know, once again, people of God, you know, you look at that word evil in the Hebrew, it means that they did things that were worse than what they had done previously. And this is one of the things the church, you know, I look back on my salvation 38 years ago and how consecrated the church was and how, you know, a lot of things that take place in the house of Lord, of the Lord, you didn't even hear about back then. And all of a sudden now we have bought into some of everything. The spirit of the enemy has infiltrated the churches. You know, I mean, I remember, you know, tent crusades and different things, you know, going on in New York. Shambach and them would come to the Bronx in New York. And my God, and things, I mean, miracles and things were happening. And God's, you know, in God's sanctuary in the midst of God's people. Nowadays, amen, and you know, you look, you know, and people are wanderers. We don't want to sit and be accountable. We don't want to hear the truth. All these type of things. It's the same way with the nation of Israel. The parallels, ladies and gentlemen, are frightening.
2: Amen. And we're living in a time when the word of God. Let's go to 2 Timothy 4 and 3. Because it says, for the time will come.
1: Yes.
2: The time that you're talking about before,
1: yes.
2: you
1: yes.
2: know, we were on fire for the Lord.
1: Yes.
2: But now we're living in
1: yes.
2: this time. For the time will come. And it is now that when they will not endure sound doctrine, but after their own lust shall they heap to themselves teachers having itching ears. God is not enough.
1: That's right.
2: Jesus Christ is not enough. Truth is not enough.
1: Not enough.
2: So we got to go toward compromise.
1: That's
2: because
1: right.
2: That's what we're seeking, to please our itching ear.
1: Oh, my God.
0: Amen.
1: My God.
0: And then you look in Ezra chapter 9, going back to what you all were alluding to about looking back how the power of God was so evident and how it manifested. But it came out of purity. There was a purity in the walk. You look
1: at
0: Ezra chapter 9. It says, verse 1 says, now when these things were done, the princes came to me saying, the people of Israel and the priests and the Levites have not separated themselves from the people of the lands, doing according to their abominations, even of the Canaanites, the Hittites, the Perizzites, the Jebusites, the Ammonites, the Moabites, the Egyptians, the Amorites. He says, for they have taken their daughters for themselves and for their sons, so that the holy seed, the seed that was set aside, consecrated unto God, have mingled themselves. They braided themselves together, intermixed themselves with these other nations, with the people of those lands. And you see, whenever you mingle something, you got to dilute it. It's diluted. So if it's diluted, then that means that there is no potency. The potency of it is gone. And that's why there's a lack of power, because we've mingled ourselves with the systems of this world.
1: Oh, man, brother. I tell you, you're talking a mouthful. My brothers and sisters out there listening to the sound of our voices, we are talking about paralleling Israel and the church. And we have been talking concerning the transgressions of Israel and how the church had bought in with some of the same transgressions is a rebellion, and people of God, we are picking up the rebellious ways of the nation of Israel. This is a spirit

0: You know, and I'm looking here in the book of Titus, you know, what Elder Quentin was talking about a minute ago, you know, and how Paul was writing to Titus, and Titus and Timothy had pastoral ministries up under Paul. And Paul is telling Titus, he said, there's going to be something that's not given heed. He said, don't give heed to these Jewish fables. We're talking about Titus 1 and 14 and commandments of men that turn from the truth. This is where we are. He said, unto pure all things are pure, but unto the defiled, unbelieving, nothing is pure. But even their minds and conscience is defiled. We're finding in the houses of God and leadership today that many, many are not pure. Their motives are not pure. You know, they're about the dollar bill. Nowadays, you got, you know, so much sexual foolishness going on with pastors and bishops and leaders and people all in the churches. You know, we have to understand why these things are taking place, because the glory of the Lord have departed from the ministries nowadays, people of God. And it's no different. It's the same thing that took place in Israel. Because of what was happening in the sanctuaries of God, the glory of God, Ichabod, was on their churches.
1: And I want to just let us go with me to Matthew 23 and 27 when we're talking about the houses of God and how what is happening. It says, woe unto them, to you scribes and Pharisees, hypocrites, for ye are unto whited sepulchres, which are indeed they appear with an outward,
0: yes,
1: beautifully on the outside, but within are full of dead men's bone and uncleanness. So on the outside, you look like it's a church of power.
0: On
1: the outside, you look like you're doing something, but on the inside, you're full of dead men's bone, has no power, no deliverances taking place. People coming to church the one way and leaving out worse than they came in.
0: My God, my God.
2: Amen. And you look in Joshua chapter 7, you were talking about how this thing is with why is this happening? Why is that happening? You look at Joshua chapter 7, Israel had Joshua had an issue. He said, why is it that we weren't able to defeat this city called Ai, small city? Why
0: That's
2: weren't
0: right.
2: we able to defeat this city? He got before God and God told him, he said, you need to get up off your face. You sitting here talking to me. He said, the people have sinned. Israel has sinned. They have transgressed my law. And it wasn't until they had to remove the accursed thing and everything that was attached to it, that was among them, that they were able to see the victory of God.
0: My God, my God. You know, you're so right. You know, I thank God for this broadcast. You know, we have to look at what caused Israel to sin many times. You know, as I read here in Jeremiah chapter 23 and verse 20 and 21, well, let me go to 21 to keep it short, how God was speaking to the prophet Jeremiah. And he told Jeremiah, I have not sent these prophets. See, and today, you know, just like with Israel, there were a lot of prophets. There are a lot of leaders. There are a lot of pastors and people who are declaring God's word, and they are not right. But listen to what the Lord said. I have not sent these prophets, yet they ran. I have not spoken to them, yet they prophesied. But if they had stood in my counsel and had caused my people to hear my words, then they should have turned them from their evil way and from the evil of their doings. And this is where we are, people of God. You know, there's so much sin in the land nowadays, you know, because there are not a lot of true pastors and not a lot of true prophets, and there are not a lot of true leaders in the body of Christ. It is high time, you know, these, you know, like Jeremiah days and our days, it's plenteous. It's the same way it was back then. And so we have to understand that we have to be true to the gospel of the Lord Jesus Christ. We have to be among those who speak the truth and live the truth. That's even more important than speaking it, that we be consecrated unto the Lord our God. We got about 4 minutes.
1: We have to stand as true representatives in the body of Christ.
0: Yes.
1: Because the people, the word of God said that you're blinded by the God of this world. The people are blinded by the God of this world. So they need to see a true light in us. The word of God tells us that we are the light of the world. So if we're not showing, how can a true light be hid up under a bushel? How can it be hid? So we have to show the true light of God so those that are blind can see their way to the truth. But so many of us are blending, and so many of us are compromising. So many of us are just giving in to the ways of this world. So we don't want to hurt anybody's feelings. What we want to do, we want to appease the culture. We don't want to stand firm on what the word of the Lord says.
0: My Lord.
2: Amen.
0: And my God.
2: In James chapter 4, I just want to read this for our hearing. James chapter 4 and verse 4, the Bible says, "Ye adulterers and adulteresses, know ye not that the friendship of the world enmity with God?
0: Yes.
2: Whosoever therefore will be a friend of the world is the enemy of God."
0: That's right. That's right. You know, if these, you know, people of God, it's our fault. Those who sit in the seats and the pews or what have you, because many are closing their ears to the truth. You know, the preachers chosen by God, you know, they will turn the people's hearts to God. That's just the bottom line. And so we have to come out from among them. You know, we cannot allow the spirit of the devil, you know, to have his way. We got about a minute and a half, 2 minutes for some final words with anyone.
1: Amen. Well, Romans 12 and 2, it talks about where you were just talking about coming out from among them. It says, "I beseech you." In other words, I'm begging you that you need to present your body a living testimony, a living sacrifice. This is, we got to be holy. That's the thing that's acceptable. Nothing else is acceptable. It doesn't say holy and acceptable. Holy. That's what is acceptable. We got to be wholly acceptable, and because that's our reasonable service. Nothing else is reasonable. Blending with the world, compromising, doing, accepting all of these things, that's not acceptable.
0: Well, we thank God for all of you who have tuned in to this broadcast today. Just, you know, final words. You know, we have to look at the leaders. It's not about what they preach. It's not about what they teach. It's their life living. You know, if their life is a lie, they are just lying liars, you know, recruiting idiots to lie to, you know, and you keep bringing them your money and your time and getting a prophesying, getting a lie. So I'm Bishop Michael Cook with the New Grace Temple Ministries. 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
1: Hey, it's your boy Roddy Jerkins. I'm here with my girl Vanessa Bell Armstrong. 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

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And this is what I told the man.

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2: 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It's with heavy hearts to announce the passing of Philip Jackson, who transitioned on Thursday, August 20th. 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It's a profound sorrow to announce the passing of Mr. Justin T. Allen, who passed away on Tuesday, August 18th. 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And that completes our announcements. May God continue to bless and keep you in a very special way.
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